0: Today on Movement, our series about music and migration, we revisit a conversation Maclete Hadero had with Dengue Fever's lead singer when Ting Mong first came out. Chom Nimol reflects on her own personal journey from a refugee camp on the Cambodian border to concert stages all over the world.
1: How did you learn to sing?
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0: know who you are going to meet on the boat. Back in 2014, a German brother and sister returned to Hopedale, where they grew up, and how John Gowdy met them on the Northern Ranger. We'll bring you that story as part of our Labrador Tea segment. Also coming up, we'll hear from Labrador City Mayor Jordan Brown on the evacuation alert being lifted for the Walsh River area. Also, pet owners in Labrador can be ticked about ticks, but a local vet explains how we can be prepared, especially when it comes to a new tick in town. But first, let's check the current temperatures. In Nain, light drizzle this morning with 6 degrees, Hopedale 8, Makovic light drizzle 10, Cartwright cloudy 15 degrees, Mary's Harbour cloudy 13, Plonsomlaw light drizzle and fog 11 degrees, Wabush cloudy 10, Churchill Falls partly cloudy 8 degrees, and finally Happy Valley Goose Bay mostly cloudy with 14 degrees. Now transportation, Zach.
1: For the boats, the Hayek W is in service on schedule. The 6 p.m. crossing from St. Barb is a dangerous goods crossing, so passenger space is limited. Hamtic W has no update at this hour. As for flights, everything looks to be on time at this hour, and the fire hazard map is showing 24 fires in Labrador at this time, 8 under control, 3 being held, and rest are being labeled as out of control.
0: Thank you so much, Zach. Here's time for Biz Digest with Megan Reed. Sorry, this is Chris Edwards this morning.
2: Good morning. Global oil markets are reacting strongly to the news the U.S. is reimposing its blockade of the Strait of Hormuz. Yesterday, the global benchmark price jumped over 7%, settling at about $83 U.S. a barrel. President Trump has previously suggested the U.S. would charge tolls on ships moving through the strait, though it's unclear if that will become a reality. Global markets slumped on the news yesterday. The TSX closed down 50 points, and the Dow Jones and S&P 500 also ended the day in the red. Moving to Canadian news, yesterday Statistics Canada released new data suggesting the decline in Canadian trips to the U.S. has bottomed out. The agency reported total trips by air and automobile reached 1.7 million in June, up 3.2% compared to June 2025. It was the third month in a row of year-over-year increases, though it's still nearly 30% below June 2024's numbers before geopolitical tensions between Canada and the U.S. escalated. Amir Aylan, who runs the tourism consultancy Longwoods International, said the increase was likely due to crossings for the World Cup and promotions by U.S. businesses to woo Canadians.
3: The U.S. destinations have still been doing a lot to send the message that the U.S. is open and welcoming and embracing Canadian travelers. I think that's helping the image, but I think it's more of a dollars and cents thing. So those very tactical promotions that are saying, you know, we'll give you at par in the exchange rate for your booking your hotel, or retail promotions and sales like that, you know, Canadians save an extra 15% or things like that. I think that's really helping drive some impact there.
2: Key caveat, though, the increase was driven entirely by trips in automobiles. Those jumped over 5%, but return trips to the U.S. by air, meanwhile, fell 3.8% in June. And in tech news, Apple is suing ChatGPT creator OpenAI. It says OpenAI stole company secrets as part of a long-running strategy to create its own hardware device. Apple alleges the ChatGPT creator coaxed its employees into handing over product designs and other confidential material. The legal battle comes less than 2 years after the two companies launched a major partnership to integrate ChatGPT into Apple products. One former Apple employee who moved to OpenAI is alleged to have taken an Apple laptop and used a bug to download dozens of files detailing Apple's confidential hardware specs. Tech industry expert Ritesh Kotek says if the allegations are true, OpenAI is likely trying to diversify its offerings into hardware to future-proof its business.
4: There's a lot of competition. You have Google with Gemini, you have Claude, you have Copilot with Microsoft, and the list goes on and on. So clearly there's increased competition, and a lot of companies in this space are looking at ways of diversifying their portfolio and staying competitive in what is becoming a much more saturated market.
2: Apple is seeking damages and a court order to prevent OpenAI from possessing or using its company secrets. And finally, Canadians are embracing home swapping. That's where travelers swap their homes with other travelers, potentially saving thousands of dollars on major trips. According to Australia-based home swapping platform People Like Us, Canadian membership has jumped 20% in the last year and 30% in a similar platform, Home Exchange. Montreal and Quebec are the most popular destinations. Experts say in addition to saving money, the arrangement allows for a higher level of local immersion in local communities. For CBC Radio, I'm Chris Edwards.
5: Thank you so much, Chris. And for more business news, please check out cbc.ca/business. And after Biz Digest, sometimes we explore music from all across Canada. And this time, this is from Montreal. And it's a Montreal band, Body Wash. They're back with their first new single in 3 years. They describe it as being about the built environment of Montreal. The song is called Come and Go.

0: was quite a homecoming. A brother and sister living in Germany traveled to Hopedale in the summer of 2014. Their father was a Moravian minister there in the 1950s and 60s, and it's where they grew up. The siblings hadn't been back in more than a half century, and our John Gowdy met the German brother and sister on the Northern Ranger to hear their story.
1: Hello, my name is Martin Vollbrecht. I'm from Germany.
2: My name is Inge Vollbrecht, and it's wonderful. It's a wonderful day for me.
3: Yeah.
2: My head is full from memories from Hopedale, and this is my dream of my life. I live my dream of my life. Wow. Now.
3: So this is like a dream coming true for you.
2: Oh, yes.
1: I was at least 9 years old when I left Hopedale, and I've got quite a few and a very good and a very amazing remembrance about my childhood. For example, going with Dad to the Salmnetzes and by rowing boat, and I always was glad when Dad couldn't run the motor of the boat, so I was able to row just as far as I could.
3: Good exercise.
1: Thank you.
2: Yes, wonderful days with our mother and our father and my brothers. It was a wonderful time.
3: Now, your parents were missionaries in Hopedale, correct?
1: Right.
3: And your father, he was a Moravian minister.
1: Right.
3: Yeah. So when did your parents go to Hopedale?
1: Our parents left in autumn 1954 from Germany directly, yeah. And we're first in Mikovic, then we're sent to Hopedale, and then sometime were sent back to Mikovic, and at least then stayed in Hopedale until we left in the year of 1963 back to Germany.
3: And this is your first trip back to Hopedale since you left in 1963?
1: Right. Our brother Klaus was 3 years ago with his daughter visiting Hopedale at the coast. He was full of stories, and even my niece, his daughter, was, smashing surprised to see the land her father had been born and grown up as a child. And I can say it was almost like an arrow that hit my heart, and it put a lot of waters into my eyes about the stories and all the things they told us. And the most surprising thing my brother said was when he arrived Hopedale, I don't know who it was, but one Inuit lady said, "We thought you've forgotten us." And that was, I don't know how to explain.
3: Because you haven't forgotten. No.
2: No. No minute.
3: Not a minute.
2: Not a minute.
3: What's the first thing you're going to do?
2: I look.
1: I don't really know. I've been thinking about to, when I pass the former wharf, I suppose I've just got to, go down on my knees and thank God that I can visit and come up to this place again.
2: I remember that my father has said Labrador is so wonderful.
1: The wonderfulest.
2: The wonderfulest land of the world, he said.
3: What does your mother think of you coming to Labrador after all these years to visit Hopedale again? And how old is your mother?
2: 94.
3: 94?
2: 94.
3: That's amazing.
2: She was clear in her head, and she was wonderful.
3: Wow.
2: Yes.
3: So you must be giving her updates.
2: Yes.
3: On your trip.
2: Yes, of course. Yes.
3: Your journey back to your roots.
1: Yeah, it's back to the roots.
2: I'm not tourist.
3: You're no tourist.
2: No.
1: Yeah, that's
3: no.
2: No.
1: That's no.
2: No time.
1: No, we aren't tourists. No, I don't feel like a tourist. I've grown up there, and I've copied a picture my dad did, I don't know, in 1961, 1962, 1963, and I suppose that's the only guy I could be.
3: The blonde guy.
1: The blonde guy. Shows me with my friend at the old wharf at Hopedale.
3: Who is in a picture with you? What's your friend's name?
1: I really don't know. I don't know at all. Perhaps there might be someone less in someone in Hopedale who knows that guy up to that age and can tell me, over there he lives in that house, he's hunting or whatsoever.
3: 51 years later, you're going back to Hopedale. Wow, that is incredible. That's half a century, more than half a century later.
1: Yeah.
3: I hope you find your friend.
1: I hope you find, right.
3: We'll have a really amazing stay in Hopedale. It really is an amazing story. Danke schön.
1: Bitte sehr. Es war uns ein Vergnügen. It was a pleasure.
3: Yeah, it was a pleasure for me too. Thank you so much.
2: Okay.
0: That's brother and sister Martin and Inge Volprecht from Germany, and they visited Hopedale, where they grew up as children, back in 2014. It was a homecoming more than half a century in the making. A home to Labrador.

0: This is CBC News for Newfoundland and Labrador. I'm Sarah Blackmore. Good morning. There are no longer any wildfire-related evacuation orders or alerts in effect in Labrador West. The Walsh River Fire, 12 kilometres from Labrador City, is now considered as under control. Mayor Jordan Brown says people still need to be mindful that forest fires remain in the broader region.
1: You know, continue to look and keep an ear out on radio or news or on Facebook on official sources about what's going on around them. There's still a fire burning on the Quebec side, a little bit on our side, up in like Johnson area, up in the northwest of us there.
0: Brown says crews are still working on some hot spots in the Walsh River area, and residents may continue to see smoke at some times. Beginning today, the Labrador City Fire Department and forestry crews will begin removing the structural protection equipment that was put in place there. And the provincial government is making an announcement later this morning about wildfire resources in Labrador. Forestry Minister Pleamon Forsey will make the announcement in Labrador City, and he will be joined by Labrador City Mayor Jordan Brown and Wabush Mayor Gertie Canning. CBC News will bring you more details as we learn more. Well, the annual Maritime and Arctic Security and Safety Conference is underway in St. John's this week. And this year, many industry leaders are hopeful that this province will play a key role in Canada's defence future. Two groups, the St. John's Board of Trade and Advantage St. John's, are working together on a new campaign called Ready at the Edge. And it's meant to highlight this province's strategic location and industrial capacity. Anne-Marie Boudreau is the campaign chair. She says the idea is to show practical ways this province can contribute to defence.
2: This is about being at the table early and being a part of the conversation before decisions are made and supply chains are set. Everyone in this room knows that the opportunity is larger than one company or institution. If we act alone, we will compete for pieces. If we act together, we can help define the role that this province plays.
0: The conference continues today with Premier Tony Wakeham giving opening remarks this morning. Well, more than 80 years after it sank, the Terra Nova is still helping polar science. Robert Falcon Scott used the ship on his fatal research expedition to the South Pole. Now, a modern expedition is using new technology, documenting it in 3D. But it also faces unique challenges. The CBC's Peter Cowan is on board the research ship Atlantis with more.
3: See if it starts to change direction.
4: On the bridge of the research vessel Atlantis, they're tracking two icebergs. Bruce Strickrod is the chief pilot for the submersible Alvin. They're getting too close. He has to cancel the afternoon dive.
5: You can't control everything, right?
4: This is the second shipwreck the Royal Canadian Geographical Society is studying on its expedition to the Labrador Sea. Terra Nova ferried Robert Falcon Scott on his doomed quest to be the first to reach the South Pole more than 100 years ago. Later, during the Second World War, it sank off Greenland, ferrying supplies. Now they're capturing thousands of underwater images of the shipwreck to create a 3D model. Dwight Coleman is the head of ocean imaging for the Woods Hole Oceanographic Institution.
6: There hasn't been many that have been studied in this amount of detail, so we're quite fortunate with the camera system that we have to be able to collect this information.
4: Today's dives are the last chance to gather data about this shipwreck before the expedition returns to Massachusetts. Peter Cowan, CBC News, on board the research ship Atlantis off the coast of Greenland.
0: And finally in sports, the World Cup semifinals start today. France plays Spain this afternoon. And in one community on the island, some locals are also rallying behind France because France is right next door. Laura Howells explains.
7: If Canada couldn't do it, why not have our neighbors bring it home?
8: Ambrose Price is by the ferry terminal in Fortune, the small Newfoundland town where you catch the boat to France, just 90 minutes away.
7: We're so close, you could literally kick a soccer ball from here to St. Pierre if you wanted to.
8: The French islands of Saint-Pierre and Miquelon are about 45 kilometers off the coast, and it's a far cry from rural Newfoundland. They use the Euro, different electrical outlets, French cars on the street, shops close between noon and two. Jennifer Robert manages the ferry service.
9: You get a lot of people from St. Pierre who buy cabins and cottages and spend their summers here in Newfoundland.
8: There's a long history connecting the two places.
7: Through sports, believe it or not, you know, hockey tournaments, soccer tournaments. We were always competing.
8: But in the World Cup,
7: we really hope that they bring home that cup and bring it over to Fortune.
8: Laura Howells, CBC News, Fortune, Newfoundland and Labrador.
0: And that is your CBC News for this hour. Your morning show continues next. I'm Sarah Blackmore.
10: Thanks, Sarah. It's Tuesday, July 14th. The time is 6:35 in most of Labrador and 7:05 if you're south of Black Tickle. 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I'm Rivu Rashid and this is Labrador Morning. Well, coming up in this half hour, we'll hear from Labrador City Mayor Jordan Brown on the evacuation alert being lifted for the Walsh River area. Also, pet owners in Labrador can be ticked about ticks, but a local vet explains how we can be prepared, especially when it comes to a new tick in town. But first, here's Zach with weather.
11: For Maine, it's going to be periods of drizzle today, fog patches and winds northeast gusting to 40 and a high of 9. Hopedale is going to be cloudy with a chance of drizzle and fog patches with a high of 14. Mackovic is going to be cloudy with a chance of drizzle this morning, becoming a mix of sun and cloud this afternoon, and fog patches dissipating this morning with a high of 17. For Rigolet today, cloudy with a chance of showers this morning, then a mix of sun and cloud. Fog patches dissipating and winds becoming southwest 20 and a high of 22. Cartwright Mary's Harbor is going to be cloudy today with a chance of showers early this morning and a mix of sun and cloud. Fog patches dissipating with winds southeast gusting, becoming southwest 20 this morning and a high of 24, except 17 in the Black Tickle area. For Lanceloo, periods of drizzle or showers with fog patches 2 millimeters and winds southwest gusting to 40 and a high of 13. Labrador City is going to be cloudy this morning with showers, a risk of thunderstorms late this morning and this afternoon, 10 to 15 millimeters, and winds becoming south gusting to 50, and then west gusting to 60 in the afternoon with a high of 21. Churchill Falls is going to see increasing cloudiness today with showers beginning near noon, a risk of thunderstorms this afternoon and fog patches dissipating, 5 to 10 millimeters, and winds becoming southwest 20 near noon, then south to 50. With a high of 20. And for Happy Valley Goose Bay, a mix of sun and cloud today, winds becoming south 20 this afternoon and a high of 23. And that's a look at your weather here on Labrador Morning.
10: Evacuation alerts are lifted and the Walsh River fire is officially being held. That's according to the latest update yesterday from the town of Labrador City, and the notice comes weeks after the blaze first flared up. Labrador City Mayor Jordan Brown shared the latest on the situation with Chrissy Holmes on yesterday's On the Go.
12: Tell us the latest.
1: After forestry has updated their classification of the Walsh River fire to under control, we have lifted our evacuation alert for Dooley, Walsh River, Throne Lake, golf course, landfill, all that area there now. So that has been the alert has been lifted, and we'll be working now just in contact with forestry and slowly, I guess, finishing up our EOC and that work, but we'll still stay in good contact with forestry as these fires still are technically forest fires.
12: What do you think is most important for residents to know in the meantime?
1: We still have a lot of forest fires in Labrador right now, so residents should continue to be aware of that. There is still a fire burning on the Quebec side, a little bit on our side, up in like Johnson area, up in the northwest of us there. So forestry is still continuing to do that. Walsh River, there's still going to be a lot of activity over in the Walsh River area, but also the Labrador City Fire Department will be out picking up the woodland sprinkler kits and stuff like that that were placed on properties at Walsh River. So there's still activity going to be around, so people just need to be aware of that as well.
12: What's the air quality been like, Mayor Brown? I mean, just give us a sense of what it's like to be on the ground right now.
1: We still have days where there's rain, and then there's some other days where there's no rain and wind and you'll get smoke. But we have to also remember that we're in the path of from the wind and the westerly winds that we're getting is in the path of, there's 100 forest fires in Quebec burning right now out of control. So we're also getting all the smoke and stuff from them as well. So residents need to understand that it could be a very smoky summer as long as it stays dry and the winds coming out of the west like it is right now. We're going to be getting smoke from other regions of Quebec right now as well. So we're going to have unfortunately, a smoky summer.
12: How are the crews doing, the crews that are battling the fires?
1: It's been very labor intensive. We haven't been getting the rain and stuff. You know, we hope for rain and we get some predictions of it, but it doesn't really show up, unfortunately, all the time. So it's been a very labor intensive battle. A lot of ground crews, a lot of helicopters.
12: Anybody you want to shout out here? community locals?
1: The Lab City Fire Department, Forestry Office here in Labrador West have been fantastic. You know, the water bomber crews that were here all right before the Walsh River fire, that were here battling the Myron fire and the Amarillion fires that popped up on those first few days of lightning. You know, they've been fantastic. You know, we had the bird dog crew from New Brunswick. They were fantastic. I got to talk to them. The crew from Nova Scotia, that was absolutely fantastic to hear about that. You know, the provincial crew from Newfoundland and Labrador. Yeah, Wawish Fire Department was helpful. The RNC has been fantastic. Labrador West Ground Search and Rescue has been fantastic. You know, the town of Labrador City's EOC, you know, put that together. That was the crew in the town of Labrador City. That was fantastic. The employees of town of Labrador City, the employees of town of Wawish. We just had so many very good individuals working very hard over the last number of days to make sure that, you know, everyone stayed safe and informed and everything like that. So, you know, there's just so many people that make that work. But, you know, we still have two fires burning in the region. So, you know, just because we got the evacuation alert lifted, people still need to be mindful of that and to keep an eye on things. You know, we are winding down around, but we still have to make sure that people are aware. And this is, you know, we're not, you know, we're only in the beginning of July or mid-July. So, you know, we still have two more months of wildfire season. We still have, end of most of July, August, and into September. You know, and it's been a dry few years here in Labrador. So people need to be very aware. And, you know, also, you know, people need to be aware of like what they're up to and what they're doing when they're out on the land as well, stuff like that. So, you know, make sure, you know, if there's a fire ban on, no fires, you know, fireworks, sky lanterns, you know, clean up your property, things like that, to be mindful. So I recommend everyone to check out FireSmart and also pay attention to the forecasting of that as well. You don't want to, you know, lightning's one thing that when they start fires, but, you know, it's the human behavior, something that we can work on to prevent those kind of fires and make not make a bad situation worse.
12: Mayor Brown, I bet it's still a good idea to have those go kits ready to go. Have your go bag just stand it by.
1: Oh, absolutely. Well, here's the thing I remind people of. There's a lot of great resources from, Emergency Preparedness Canada. You know, it's not just forest fires. It could be any kind of situation. So they got a lot of great tips and information about, you know, about different things, from blizzards to forest fires to anything like that. So people should be check it out. And you might be able to learn something, but also, you know, how you can prepare yourself as well for emergencies.
12: Mayor Brown, we really appreciate your time. Thank you so much for being available on the fly like this and keeping us in the know.
1: Absolutely, no problem. Take care. And like I said, I just remind everyone to be smart.
10: That was Labrador City Mayor Jordan Brown, and he was speaking with the CBC's Chrissy Holmes. Now it's time for some good medicine, and let's see what Salome Barker is listening to this morning.

Let's start your morning in a good way with good intentions. Shall we get into some tunes? G'way everyone, it's Salome Barker, and you're listening to Good Medicine. Ooh, I'm so excited to share today's song with you. Alan Syllaboy and the Thundermakers are no stranger to Good Medicine, as they're constantly putting out new music, and I dearly love the group. After decades of creation in many places, painter, illustrator, film, animator, and musician, Alan Syllaboy presents his project, Alan Syllaboy and the Thundermakers, involving a large group of musicians, including J. Hubert Francis, Evan Syllaboy, Lucas Pierce, Joanne Hatfield, Matt Gallant, Aaron Prosper, and Shawnee Paul. Their newest single is a cover of Joel Plaskett's Nowhere With You, but with a twist. The band has incorporated Mi'kmaq singing elements to the song. It's such a fun take on this very well-known song. The song came from a project where Canadian musicians contributed to a compilation album of Joel Plaskett covers as a tribute for his birthday. This is Alan Syllaboy and the Thundermakers with Nowhere With You. Thanks for listening. Namultis.

0: out for a new tick in town. While Labrador has seen other types of ticks in the past, Dr. Rebecca Jackson says deer ticks are now showing up in our region. She cautions your pet may be at risk of getting Lyme disease, amongst other things. And I spoke with Dr. Jackson with the Valley Vet Clinic in Happy Valley Goose Bay, and she started off by telling me when ticks can become active.
1: So ticks are actually active anytime the temperature is more than 4 degrees. So they are here year round, but what we're seeing now is a difference in the types of ticks here in the community.
0: What type of ticks are we seeing right now?
1: We are starting to see deer ticks. So deer ticks are important to us because they carry diseases like Lyme disease and anaplasmosis. We've always had ticks in Labrador, but they're rabbit ticks, vole ticks, these ticks that don't carry disease.
0: When we see ticks like this, what are the main concerns for a vet or a pet owner?
1: The transmission of disease is the main concern. Too many ticks, you can get some blood loss, and it's uncomfortable for the patients, but generally a single tick feeding won't cause an issue on its own. It's more that the longer they're attached and feeding, the more chance they will transmit a disease if they're carrying it.
0: And what kind of diseases are we talking about?
1: So mostly Lyme disease and anaplasmosis.
0: And what can that cause for an animal?
1: Some patients will have Lyme disease and never have any symptoms. Anaplasmosis and Lyme both can cause joint pain, fever, stiffness, and Lyme disease rarely can also cause severe kidney disease.
0: So when an animal comes in and you suspect that there's ticks, what is the process?
1: So if you find a tick on your pet or on yourself, you can download an app called eTick.ca and upload pictures of the tick to the app itself. And then the app will respond to you within 24 hours on whether you should worry. It will tell you what type of tick it is. They may ask you to even submit the tick. So if you still have it, the way to keep it is in a pill vial, some sort of small jar container with a cotton ball of water. And if they want it, submit it to a lab for testing, because this is new in this region, they have been making that request. That's your best way. If you're finding a tick on your animal, we do have devices to remove ticks here at the clinic. You just sort of pull it off, but keep it, submit a picture of it, find out what it is, get us on the map.
0: I read the sign out there that there's a place in Labrador that we're thinking of right now that could have a lot of ticks. Where is that?
1: So the last tick we had submitted was found on a dog in Kennemish area, but we have had people tell us here in town that they have seen ticks. We've had some ticks come in from Port Hope Simpson as well. So they're all over Labrador at this stage.
0: And what kind of animals are more susceptible probably? Are they all susceptible?
1: They're all susceptible. So we did have somebody post recently about a rabbit covered in ticks. Most of those were probably rabbit ticks, but it's possible some of them were deer ticks. We're seeing, they're called deer ticks because they like deer, but they will feed on anything. Ticks feed once per life cycle, once a year. So one blood meal a year, they work very hard to get that meal, and they will take anything.
0: Say somebody might, or an animal might have come in contact with a tick. Are there signs when maybe it's starting to affect their pet?
1: So usually what we say is if your pet has had a tick on them, we want to test for Lyme and anaplasmosis 8 weeks later. Usually you won't see any sickness or anything right away. It's something that can be years later even.
0: What is the best place for a tick to be living? Like, where do they thrive?
1: So each tick species actually has an area of the body that it prefers. So some ticks will be found more commonly on the neck region, on the head, on the rump area, but ultimately a tick can go anywhere they want, just because 90% of them like one spot. You always have that individual tick that likes to go wherever it wants. They have been found in the mouth, next to teeth. They've been found in the ears. They can be absolutely anywhere on the body.
0: And where do they live, like in tall grass?
1: Ticks live on any vegetation. So for overwintering, they prefer leaf litter, which is one advantage. We have less leaves and more needles, but it's still, we have enough that they could overwinter here. They are anywhere there is vegetation. So while you may see them or encounter them more within the woods, really just out in the yard on your grass, definitely possible.
0: In the past couple of years where it's gotten warmer, has your clinic seen an increase in ticks?
1: So for the first 15 years I was here, I saw one dog with a vole tick. And only in the last 3 years now, we are seeing 3 or 4 animals a year, even cats occasionally. So the increase is definitely, we're now at the stage where everybody else in Canada was 10 to 15 years ago. And so it's just going to get worse from here.
0: So what's your advice to somebody who may be worried about the ticks?
1: Tick prevention is the best thing that you can do for your pets. There are several options available depending on what you want to target. There's topical treatments.

0: There's oral chewables, and there's now an injection as well. So any of those can be administered. There are plenty of sprays and other products on the market. Keeping in mind that if you're doing a spray, they usually have to be readministered every 7 hours, usually, 24/7.
1: Well, thank you so much for speaking with me. It's pretty hectic in here, so I'll let you get back to work.
0: All right, sounds great. Thanks.
1: And that was Dr. Rebecca Jackson, our tickspert, talking to me about ticks and how to be prepared. She says to be on the lookout for deer ticks as they carry diseases and may put your pet at risk. Revo.
2: Thank you so much, Zach, for bringing us the story. We now have a response from the provincial government to share with you. Last week on Labrador Morning, we heard from archaeologist and museum expert Moira McCaffrey. McCaffrey is an Indonesian advisor and collaborator on the Innu Pakasyun exhibit, which, as we know, was cancelled after a dispute with the province over a timeline of Innu history. Innu leaders have said the provincial archaeology office is advancing the theory that Innu have only lived in Labrador for 300 years. But this theory is not supported by several archaeologists CBC has spoken with, including McCaffrey. McCaffrey also said that, in her view, the provincial archaeology office is acting in a conflict of interest.
3: It's very, very highly unusual for a provincial archaeology office to take a stand like this. As far as a cultural chronology is concerned, that's not usually the purview of the provincial archaeology office. So to come forward with statements that say when people were where, to issue cultural chronologies on the website, to do this kind of work is, I would see, as a real conflict of interest.
2: That was archaeologist Moira McCaffrey, who collaborated on the Innu Pakasyun exhibit. McCaffrey further explained that she believes the Provincial Archaeology Office is in a conflict of interest because that office is responsible for issuing permits to archaeologists conducting research in Labrador. We reached out to the provincial government about McCaffrey's interview. In response, the Department of Tourism, Culture, Arts and Recreation sent the following statement. While the Provincial Archaeology Office administers permitting and grant programs, its role is to support and facilitate archaeological research in a neutral and objective manner, supporting a range of scholarly perspectives and ongoing study of the province's archaeological heritage. The department also said, decisions regarding permits, funding, and archaeological assessments are based on established processes and professional standards. Permits have been issued to all qualified applicants. Okay, now the Department of Fisheries and Oceans Canada is responding to questions about enforcement around the Nunatuqhevut Community Council's fishery. DFO says fishing outside authorized licenses is illegal, and officers have the power to seize fish, gear, vessels, and vehicles. They confirm there are ongoing investigations in Labrador, but say it would not be appropriate to comment further while those are active. As for NCC, DFO says it continues to encourage the council to conduct its food, social, and ceremonial fishery using DFO-issued licenses and tags, as it has done for more than 20 years. Now here's Sons of Labrador by Silver Wolfhand.

0: Elsa Clare, mother, says Labrador Marine has left her family without a safe or dignified option for her disabled son after removing a medical change table from a Hayak W washroom. We'll hear from her coming up in this half hour. Also, First Nations leaders from across Canada are meeting today for the Assembly of First Nations General Assembly. And coming up, Globe and Mail reporter Willa Fiddler will walk us through some of the key issues up for discussion. But first, let's check the current temperatures. Starting in Nain, light rain, 6 degrees. Hopedale, 8. Makovic, light drizzle, 10 degrees. Cartwright, cloudy with 15 degrees this morning. Mary's Harbour, partly cloudy, 16. Plonsamlo, light drizzle and fog, 11. Wabush, light drizzle, 12. Churchill Falls, also 12, but partly cloudy there. And finally, Happy Valley, Goose Bay, mostly cloudy right now with 15 degrees. Transportation, Zach?
1: For the boats, the Hayak W is in service on schedule. The 6 p.m. departure from St. Barb today is a dangerous goods crossing, so passenger space is limited. As for the Hamatic W, it is looking like it's on its way to Hopedale at this hour. For flights, everything at this hour looks to be on time, and the fire map is showing 24 fires in Labrador at this time, 8 under control, 3 being held, and the rest are being listed as out of control.
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0: Alensa Clare, mother, says she is fed up with fighting for accessibility on the Hayak W ferry. Don Leto discovered in May that the ferry's medical change table was no longer available. She says she has been going back and forth with Labrador Marine ever since. Leto's 17-year-old son has special needs and is not toilet-trained. She says that until recently, the ferry's change table was the only accessible facility available to them while traveling between Lansa Clare and St. John's. Don Leto spoke with Labrador Morning's Andrea McGuire.
3: What can you tell us about your son and his accessibility needs?
4: Cameron is a 17-year-old young man, 150 pounds. He is not easy to maneuver on a daily. He has mobility issues. He can walk with assistance from his walker, cane, handheld, but he can't walk independently. He can only stand for short periods of time, nonverbal. It's just a delay. It's a global developmental delay. But most of his issues are his speech and his mobility.
3: And how often do you tend to take the Hayak W?
4: Well, for medical, we've been doing it for at least 2 times a year we go for medical. So we usually go 3 or 4 more times other than that. So I'd say about 5-6 times a year maybe. But yeah, quite often.
3: And what happened when you recently boarded the Hayak W ferry?
4: Well, when we were going for one of our medical trips in May, of course, first thing, because you had to be there an hour or so before the ferry departs. So, you know, you can't time when you go to the bathroom. He's not toilet trained, by the way. So when we got on the boat, we go to the washroom. But when I went in, much to my dismay, no table. And I'm there like, how do I change my son in the bathroom who can barely stand for, say, 3 to 4 minutes? And that's if I'm changing a number one. If I have to change a number two, like, what do I do? So I was very disappointed because when the Kayak W came here first, I was confronted from a couple of staff members on the vessel at the time. And they asked me if there was anything that I needed for Cameron's travels across the straits. And this is what I told them. Within no time, they had one installed. I was very grateful of that. Like, not everybody will do that stuff. So when I came back from his medical trip in May, I contacted a Labrador Marine representative by email on May the 13th. They did respond on the 14th saying the table was defective. We had to remove it. We're looking at other options. Now, Cameron has been special needs ever since he was born, so we do know how to order medical equipment and supplies and how long it usually takes. So it doesn't take that long. So in June, again, I didn't hear anything back from this representative. So June the 24th, yeah, because we went again in June, beginning of June, And there was no table or anything in place at that time. Nothing. It's just a sink and a toilet and a big space in the floor. So on June the 24th, I contacted this representative again. They said, well, we've checked out a few options. We would like to speak to you about it. What is your number? So the next day, I replied back, gave him my number. I'm still waiting for that phone call. Then last week, he went for a trip with his dad. First thing his dad went was to the bathroom. He had to be changed. He had to put him on the floor under jackets to change him. And I understand if the table had to be taken out because it was defective. If anything happened to Cameron getting on the table and was defective, they will be responsible. But Cameron's a 150-pound boy. If something happens when we lower him to the floor or whatever, there's going to be another issue on their hands. Because this table was with the medical change table, so it lowered for Cameron to get out by, and then we would rise him up to change him safely, and then lower him back down again. So it was working perfectly. And if they don't have the space in that room for that table and a person in a wheelchair, maybe they need to look at an alternative place for the accessible bathroom.
3: And have you reached out for any further correspondence since you discovered that it still hadn't been replaced this summer?
4: No, I feel like I'm just being put on the back burner. June the 24th was the last time. And when Cameron went last week and still nothing in place, I said, okay, that's it. I just had to go further because if we're taking trips on the ferry, it's hard enough to struggle with their everyday needs. Like, we don't need this. It may seem like a simple thing to some people, but it's not a simple thing to us as parents. And I know other parents will back me up on it because they've had the same issues.
3: And I guess just to help spell it out, without a medical change table, what kind of goes through your mind about what you're going to do in the moment?
4: Well, I mean, not so bad lowering 150-pound human, but trying to get a 150-pound human dead weight up off the floor, the boat could hit a wave. And he could knock down and hit himself on the toilet or the sink or, you know, there's so many things that could happen. But the infection control part of it is disgusting. Like, I'm not changing my son on the floor. And they had to do it at the time. I mean, you know, you can't decide when you go to the bathroom. It's just very frustrating as a parent because everything that you need for them, you had to fight for. Their life is so unfair anyway because they can't get to do what their friends are doing and they can't come and go as they please. Like, that's hard on the parents, let alone hard on the children. And they understand more than people think they understand.
3: Yes, I was going to say in the Facebook post you made about this, I was struck when you asked, why do parents and caregivers have to fight so hard for the basic needs of their children and adults with disabilities? They already face enough challenges every single day. I mean, how are you feeling about the fact that you need to advocate about this issue?
4: Well, he's my child. I would do anything to advocate for him. I have over the years, and I will not give up now. He's nonverbal, so I'm his voice, and his dad is his voice. So if we had to speak up to get stuff for Cameron, that is what we'll do. And I have other parents who will back me up and speak up as well.
3: Have you heard from other people who are also saying, you know, we also really need this medical change table on the HIAC-W?
4: Yeah, well, I know one other parent reached out to me, actually, and she sent off a letter as well. She did hear back saying we're looking at options. So same answer as I got in the beginning. And this vessel went on dry dock early January. She come back early March, and this table was gone at that point. That was almost 2 months before I reached out, and they were still looking at options, and they're still looking at options. Like, I know what it's like to buy and order medical equipment. It don't take that long. We want it done ASAP because it's not just Cameron. I'm advocating for all the parents who have special needs children or adults that travel on the kayak. It's unfair. So, like, I'm just looking for some equality for our kids.
0: That was Lance Clare mother Dawn Leto speaking with Labrador Morning's Andrea McGuire. Until recently, Leto's 17-year-old son has relied on a medical change table aboard the HIAC-W ferry. We reached out to Labrador Marine for a response to Leto's interview, and they sent a statement which says, "We understand the problem that the absence of an adult change table causes for people who need to avail of it. The accessible washroom on the Hayak W previously contained a full-sized adult change table. The table was removed this spring after it was identified as defective and was no longer safe to use. Labrador Marine is actively working to implement a replacement solution that complies with accessibility requirements and allows for appropriate maneuvering space in the accessible washroom." This morning, hundreds of chiefs and other First Nation leaders from across Canada are meeting in Ottawa for the Assembly of First Nations Annual General Assembly. Over the next three days, they will set the agenda for the AFN's advocacy work for this upcoming year. And here's National Chief Cindy Woodhouse, Nipinak, with reporters yesterday.
5: First Nations are for economic growth. That will drive Canada's collective prosperity for the next century, but not at the expense of our rights or of the Crown's legal obligations to our people.
0: Here with more on what to expect is reporter Willow Fiddler, and she's an Indigenous Affairs reporter for the Globe and Mail. Willow, good morning.
6: Good morning.
0: Let's start with major projects. How much of a priority is this topic expected to be this week?
6: This has been a top priority for the AFM since last year, and now that we're seeing more of these major projects starting to gain movement, we're hearing more again from the First Nations, who clearly want to be at the table with, you know, the feds and the provinces. Like we heard National Chief say, it's not that they don't want to be part of the economic growth or development, but it has to be done in a way that doesn't kind of trample on their rights or, you know, the Crown's obligation to First Nations. They're wanting ownership stakes in these major projects that, you know, will ultimately provide employment and revenue for their communities that many of them have, are overdue to seeing.
0: Personally, what are you going to be watching for?
6: This one, I mean, major projects is a big one. I will be watching for that. Especially when it comes to the numbered treaties in the country, where we see a lot of them in Northern Ontario and Alberta, and how those treaty rights are going to be protected. I know leaders in Northern Ontario are extremely protective of that and outspoken. So I'm going to be watching for, you know, what resolutions come out from this week related to that. The other thing I'm watching for is, of course, the Clean Water Act that was recently reintroduced in the House, where it's currently sitting.
0: Right. Willow, speaking of that, what is that bill and why is it controversial?
6: Right. So this is kind of a revised draft bill that was originally introduced under Justin Trudeau, and it was at that time co-developed with First Nations. So they had kind of direct input into what that legislation would say. When Carney reintroduced it just recently, it was highly criticized because First Nations, they were kind of blindsided by it. They weren't consulted on it, and there were some changes in the new legislation that they're taking issue with, including changes in wording that doesn't clearly define clean drinking water as a human right for First Nations, which is pretty important. And then there's also no deadline anymore to lifting the remaining boil water advisories, which there's still 30-something communities living under boil water advisories, including Niskanaga First Nation, which has been under a boil water advisory for 31 years now. And still no light at the end of the tunnel for them at this point. So I'll be watching for any new resolutions to come out on the floor this week.
0: And remind us, what is the role of the AFN in advocating for First Nations?
6: Well, it's just that they're an advocacy group, an organization. I think the important thing to know is that they're not rights holders in the same sense that First Nations are rights holders under the Constitution, but they do have a pretty big responsibility because of the relationship with governments. So, you know, with the feds, with the province, they are key players. You know, when it comes to big files, they've led kind of major settlements in the past, including the recent long-term child welfare reform settlement, and then the Indian residential school settlement back in early 2000s. Yeah, so they have a pretty big job, but again, they're kind of think of them more in a corporate sense, I guess, with access to like government and industry.
0: Okay, and Willow, I understand, like in your time as a reporter, you've covered a lot of AFN General Assemblies. How do these meetings usually play out?
6: Right. So they're typically 3 days. It's not a lot of time to get through all of the issues. This week, they have some 50-something resolutions to get through. This morning, they will start the assembly with a grand entry, which is a traditional kind of opening ceremony with a drum song. The chiefs and other leaders in attendance will walk into the assembly in a procession. Most of them will be wearing kind of traditional items like their headdresses, as chiefs usually do, holding their nation's flags and walking in. And that's quite interesting. It's always fun to see that sight. You know, hundreds of chiefs coming in and one place gathering is kind of a fun place to be a part of.
0: Okay, and as you said, today is just the first day. Are there any other sessions you'll be paying special attention? Like, when are those conversations happening that you're looking for?
6: Right, so this afternoon will be the First Nations Clean Water Act is up. This morning, generally, they will be, they do have to get through quite a lot of like kind of housekeeping issues. So, you know, adopting, passing the agenda and some, you know, sometimes that can take up quite a bit of time depending on, you know, any issues that the chiefs have there. So they will kind of get through that. We'll be watching the First Nations Clean Water Act this afternoon. I believe Thursday to finish it off. Ministers will be there, including Indigenous Services Canada. So we'll be watching for those discussions as well to see what comes out of that.
0: Okay. Sure. Thank you so much for joining us this morning.
6: My pleasure.
0: Willow Fiddler is an Indigenous Affairs reporter with the Globe and Mail.
7: I'm Andrew Hawthorne. They say the weed of crime bears bitter fruit, but the crime of weeds is even more bitter. I can't get rid of this gout weed to save my life. Good news, though. Coming up on The Signal Tuesday, it's The Gardening Show. 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
0: Well, I just want to say that as of right now, there are 24 active wildfires on the dashboard that I can see. But the good news is Labrador West fires that we've been talking about for more than a week now, three of them are actually under control. And the Fifth Lake fire is showing being held right now. And Walsh River fire that we heard from Mayor Jordan Brown earlier on the show, that time it was being held, but now it's showing under control on the provincial dashboard. Now, if you want to get the latest on the wildfire situation, you can check the province's wildfire operations dashboard, or you can also check the Facebook page of Forestry, Agriculture and Lands NL.
8: This is CBC News for Newfoundland and Labrador. I'm Sarah Blackmore. Good morning. There are no longer any wildfire-related evacuation orders or alerts in effect in Labrador West. The Walsh River fire 12 kilometres from Labrador City is now considered as under control. Mayor Jordan Brown says people still need to be mindful that forest fires remain in the broader region, however.
9: You know, continue to look and keep an ear out on radio or news or on Facebook and official sources about what's going on around them. There's still a fire burning on the Quebec side, a little bit on our side, up in like Johnson area, up in the northwest of us there.
8: Brown says crews are still working on some hot spots in the Walsh River area, and residents may continue to see smoke at times. Beginning today, the Labrador City Fire Department and forestry crews will start removing the structural protection equipment that was put in place there. Well, as young people in Newfoundland and Labrador struggle with unemployment, one advocacy group says a certain federal program designed for youth could help them develop skills for longer careers. CBC's Matthew Robertson has that story.
10: Many countries around the world have national service programs. An advocacy group, Engage Canada, wants this country to do the same. National service programs put young people to work in sectors that serve the national interest or local communities. Michael Burns is the chair of Engage Canada. He says the proposed program would be for Canadians aged 18 to 25. It would get them basic military training, and from there, they could do a wide range of work.
11: Broadly speaking, that could include everything from emergency and disaster relief. It could be protecting critical infrastructure. It might be working with Indigenous communities in the Arctic.
10: Memorial University economist Tony Fang says a program like this could be particularly helpful in Newfoundland and Labrador, which has the second highest rate of youth unemployment in the country.
12: I think this program, if designed well, certainly has high potential to actually touch upon the core of the so-called unemployment crisis.
10: Engage Canada is asking Ottawa to set aside $18 million in the next budget to develop the program. Matthew Robertson, CBC News, St. John's.
8: Well, people are remembering one of this province's most passionate and outspoken advocates for nature and conservation. Seabird biologist Bill Montevecchi died Saturday morning. He was 80 years old. As a Memorial University professor emeritus, he shaped a generation of biologists. Filmmaker Nigel Markham was a friend of Montevecchi and spent time with him in the field watching him work. He says Montevecchi loved his students and his enthusiasm for the work was contagious.
13: A certain awe of nature that he wanted to communicate, that he wanted everybody to have, because, you know, if we had it, then we'd protect it. And I think that was at the heart of everything that Bill wanted to achieve.
8: Montevecchi's research was world-renowned. In 2020, he was ranked in the top 1% of world's marine biologists and ranked in the top 2% of the world's scientists by Stanford University. Montevecchi was born in Massachusetts but spent most of his life in Newfoundland and Labrador. And finally, in sports, the World Cup semifinals start today. France plays Spain this afternoon. And in one community on the island, some locals are also rallying behind France because France is right next door. Laura Howells explains.
14: If Canada couldn't do it, why not have our neighbors bring it home?
15: Ambrose Price is by the ferry terminal in Fortune, the small Newfoundland town where you catch the boat to France, just 90 minutes away.
14: We're so close, you could literally kick a soccer ball from here to St. Pierre if you wanted to.
15: The French islands of Saint-Pierre and Miquelon are about 45 kilometers off the coast, and it's a far cry from rural Newfoundland. They use the Euro, different electrical outlets, French cars on the street, shops close between noon and two. Jennifer Robert manages the ferry service.
16: You get a lot of people from St. Pierre who buy cabins and cottages and spend their summers here in Newfoundland.
15: There's a long history connecting the two places.
14: Through sports, believe it or not, you know, hockey tournaments, soccer tournaments. We were always competing.
15: But in the World Cup,
14: we really hope that they bring home that cup and bring it over to Fortune.
15: Laura Howell, CBC News, Fortune, Newfoundland and Labrador.
8: And that is your CBC News for this hour. Now, for more news anytime, you can go to our website, cbc.ca/NL, where you can also find the latest video from our newsroom. But don't go there yet. Stick around because, of course, there's another hour left to your morning show. For CBC Newfoundland and Labrador on Radio 1, 90.1 FM in Millertown, that's your news. I'm Sarah Blackmore.
0: Thanks, Sarah. It's Tuesday, July 14th. The time is 7:35 in most of Labrador and 8:05 if you're south of Flacktickle. You're listening to CBC Radio 1. I'm Rivu Rashid and this is Labrador Morning. Well, there was plenty of music, creativity and unity at this year's Pride Parade in Happy Valley Goose Bay. We'll hear from an organizer and a participant coming up in this half hour. Also, a retired provincial wildlife officer says new black bear hunting rules don't reflect the reality in Labrador. We'll hear why. We'll also hear from a listener who called after yesterday's interview with a local trapper. But first, here's Zach with weather.
1: For Nain today, it's going to be periods of drizzle, fog patches, and winds northeast gusting to 40 and a high of 9. Hopedale's going to be cloudy with a chance of drizzle, fog patches, and a high of 14. Macovic's going to be cloudy with a chance of drizzle this morning, becoming a mix of sun and cloud this afternoon, and fog patches dissipating with a high of 17. Rigolette's going to be cloudy with a chance of showers this morning, then a mix of sun and cloud. Fog patches dissipating with winds becoming southwest 20 this morning and a high of 22. Cartwright Mary's Harbor is going to be cloudy with a chance of showers early this morning, then a mix of sun and cloud. Fog patches dissipating and winds southeast becoming southwest 20 this morning and a high of 24, except 17 in the Blacktickle area. Lanzaleo is going to see periods of drizzle or showers with fog patches, 2 millimeters and winds southwest gusting to 40 and a high of 13. Labrador City is going to become cloudy this morning with showers and a risk of thunderstorms late this morning and this afternoon. 10 to 15 millimeters and winds becoming south, gusting to 50 this morning, then west, gusting to 60 this afternoon and a high of 21. Increasing cloudiness for Churchill Falls, showers beginning near noon, a risk of thunderstorms this afternoon. Fog patches dissipating and 5 to 10 millimeters, winds becoming southwest 20 near noon, then south, gusting to 50 with a high of 20. And for Happy Valley Goose Bay, a mix of sun and cloud today. Winds becoming south 20 this afternoon and a high of 23. And that's a look at your weather here on Labrador Morning.
0: This year's Pride Parade in Happy Valley Goose Bay on Saturday was both colorful and musical. Dozens gathered at the Kinspan Park to celebrate social acceptance, legal rights, and to continue the push for equality and respect for the 2S LGBTQ plus community. Our Terry Roberts was there and spoke with Safe Alliance Chair Nicholas Mesher.
17: Describe the mood here today.
18: I would say it's static, very energetic, very high vibes. It's a space for folks to come out and enjoy, celebrate, be proud of who they are and who their friends and family may be, and just celebrate all in all. I will make note that Safe Alliance has been an organization since about 2009, and we're very thankful for the past founders of the organization and volunteers and participants. And in the fall of 2025, our organization became incorporated and held its first annual general meeting. And our next annual general meeting will be coming up in the fall of 2026. So be sure to stay tuned for those updates as well to see what kind of stuff we've been up to all year long leading up to this Pride Festival week-long celebration, which has brought us here to the park today.
17: Tell us what's going on here right now.
18: It's just some live music, live performances. We've got four drag artists in town from the island as well, and each one brings a variety of different background when it comes to their performances. We've also got local musicians lined up throughout the day as well, vendors that have came out to support us and provide to our community, and lots of community supports as well.
17: I'll use the word, but how proud are you to be here in the role that you're in today?
18: I would say I'm quite proud, no doubt. I was once here as a participant, and I'm from Happy Valley Goose Bay, family's from Labrador, and it's very full circle kind of thing to be here as an organizer, helping facilitate these events for other community members. It goes a long way when you see somebody else at an event that really sees you as the person that you once seen somebody else as, right? That mentorship goes a long way for sure.
17: What do you hope that this annual event accomplishes?
18: At the end of the day, just to help build community. That's ultimately what it is, to show that we are here as Safe Alliance, as an organization, to do the best that we can when we have the capacity to offer supports. And these annual events basically just sum that up, right? We try to make a very visible presence during these the second week in July, and it tends to have a good turnout every single year, and we hope that it just continues to grow each and every year going forward.
17: I'm sure the job is not done, you know, when it comes to respect, inclusion, diversity, and equality. Just describe the situation as it exists today in this central Labrador town.
18: So, of course, there's a lot of people out there. Everybody has their rights to their own opinions and whatnot. But at the end of the day, it's important to reflect back on, you know, we're all human. Everybody has their own personal interest. Everybody has their own perspectives. But it's important to be kind, right? And be humble about who you are, but also respect the fact that there are other people out there who may be hurt by some things that are said by others, and it's important to kind of reflect on that as yourself when it comes to having certain mindsets, right? It's important to just overall be nice, be kind, and I'm not saying you have to go out of your way to be overly diverse or inclusive, but at the end of the day, it comes down to respect, and that's ultimately what it is, right?
17: You pretty well answered my question, next one, which is, what would be your message to people in the community who probably don't understand or have some ignorance about the reason why you need to gather like this?
18: Like you said, I kind of just answered it. At the end of the day, everybody wants to be respected to as who they are, who they like, whomever they are, right? That basically straightens it up the way it is, and it's like the good old-fashioned say, do unto others as you would do unto yourself.
0: That was Happy Valley Goose Bay Safe Alliance Chair Nicholas Mesher. Once again this year, members of the Filipino community came out in strength during the Pride Parade, including Rowena Ayade. And she spoke with Terry Roberts as well.
17: Why are you, is your group in here in such strength today?
19: I have been trying to gather the Filipino community every time we have a Pride Parade, just to show that we are here and we support the... I am a proud member of the LGBT community, and my wife and I, we have been supporting this Pride Parade since, I guess we was 2021. And I try to make find funding from the... finding to be able for us to have like shirts each year, and each year we have different color, and this year we chose yellow as our shirt, as you can see. And again, we are here to show solidarity, and we are here to support the pride. We have a quote in Filipino word is bayanihan. Bayanihan means we are gathered in strength. So today we are here to support and show that we're here. Each year the crowd improves, our number is growing.
17: Why do you feel that you have to do this kind of event?
19: Because I guess Pride is, some people, like some countries or some places in the world, are not accepted yet. And we want to show, I want to show myself that I support, and I feel fortunate that I am in a place like Goose Bay that I feel accepted. And by showing up here, I want to make sure that I am showing this kind of act of not just saying I support, but I want to be here to show that kind of action. And I think that's very important. A lot of people out there are not embracing themselves yet. And I want to be one of the voice to say that we are here, and I want to embrace you.
17: And do you believe that your participation here for the last 4 or 5 years, and the not just walking, but actually, going the extra mile, do you believe that that's helped?
19: I would say yes. We have seen our numbers has grown. I have seen people that's new to the community that's coming in to join us. So, and for me, if I could influence a life or one person in a year, that's for me, that's enough. Like, I don't need to convince thousands of people. If I could convince one life, not convince, but if I could make one person feel that they're safe with me, that's enough for me.
0: You just heard from Rowena Ayade of the Filipino Association of Happy Valley Goose Bay. She helped organize a big contingent at this year's Pride Parade, which took place Saturday and including a festival at the Kinsmen Park here in town. Before that, you heard from Safe Alliance Chair Nicholas Mesher. And when Nicholas was talking, I heard in the background you could hear Cyndi Lauper singing, "Girls Just Wanna Have Fun." Now here's Cyndi with True Colors.

0: The Cyndi Lauper singing True Colors. And just a note that Labrador West Pride is also on the go this week. You can check the details at Labrador West LGBTQ2S Plus Pride Group.
1: Yes,

0: I know there's no survey been done around this area. Honest, they've been doing it and not putting it out to the people what they're doing. But I think before they make a decision, they should come and let us know if the population is down or up. And like you said, probably with the returns of their tags and stuff and their information, they should have something same as what we have for salmon fishery. We return our logbook in after the salmon season is over and put our name in for a drum of gas. Perhaps that would encourage people to send back their stuff. But I think the black bear population is pretty healthy. We were to the cabin there last weekend, and two came to the cabin, two different ones, about an hour apart. So, like, these people seeing them around to their cabins, and usually in August, that's when they'll start coming into town around here. I don't know, well, but like Jim said, someone in the office don't really know what's going on out there until your tox comes and talk to the people in the communities. So thank you. Bye.
1: That was Tony Anderson from Mikovic, and he left us that message on our trap line after hearing my conversation with Jim Shouse yesterday. Jim is a commercial trapper and fur trader from Happy Valley Goose Bay. Starting next spring, hunters in Labrador will be limited to a maximum of 2 black bears licenses. That means they can harvest up to 4 bears a year. Jim says that change doesn't make sense for Labrador. Frank Phillips shares similar concerns. He spent 33 years with the province's wildlife division, first as a conservation officer and later as Labrador's regional ecologist. He's also on the board of the Labrador Hunting and Fishing Association. Frank joins me on the line right now. Frank, good morning.
2: Good morning.
1: When you look at these new rules, what's your biggest concern?
2: Biggest concern is that on the one hand, we have nuisance black bears in the middle of the summer here that are being trying to be dealt with by officers who have to go off on fires. And then on the other hand, they're going to start to limit the number of bears that a trapper can take. So it doesn't make sense. The trapper takes the bears in spring, usually in May month, when the fur is good. And then that's it. For every bear that they take in May like that, that's one less that's going to be around somebody's cabin or coming into town. So now they're going to limit that, which will increase the number of bears that come in town or come around cabins when the wildlife officers are up to their eyes in fire issues. And I can tell you about the fire issue, even just Friday here. I had a fellow approach me, because I still get people approach me, even though I'm retired for years now. And he had loons in his net, and he couldn't get anybody at the local office here. And he went around the office, nobody there. This was at 20 minutes to 11 in the morning. And maybe the door was locked because somebody's in the bathroom. I don't know. So I said, that's no problem. We'll call the standby number, 897-7116. That number is stuck in my head because I used it for so many years. I call the standby officer, and they can't send anybody because everybody is either on fires or on fire support duties in Goose Bay. And then you go to work. What about if it's a bear problem? Are we going to get a timely response? I don't think so. Other hand, what you're doing is limiting bear harvest in the spring by trappers. You know, something doesn't make sense here. Now, I can tell you in Northern Ontario, because I talked to the boys there a month ago, what they do is they get the trappers to take care of the bears. There's a contractual arrangement with trappers to take care of the bears in the summer. So this is bigger than bears. It's related to fires, too. We're expecting officers to be two places at once in the summer. You know, and that's a basic law of physics. They can't do that. They can't be dealing with bears, and they can't in a timely fashion, and they can't be dealing with fires at the same time. So let the trappers thin out the bears in the spring, and then in the summer, do the same as Northern Ontario in the Timmins area. There's a contractual arrangement to let the trappers take care of the bears in the middle of the summer when the fur is no good. And like Tony said, I just listened to Tony McCulloch there, and Tony knows what he's talking about. What happens with bears that are taken in the summer is that they're shot and brought to the dump, or they're put in a live trap, or they get caught in a live trap, haul up the road 60 or 70 miles, and most of them come back. They become repeat offenders.

0: you see, there's a whole lot of a lot here. It's even related to forest fires, and it's time to start thinking outside the box.
1: Okay, so Frank, let's get it clear first. This is a province-wide policy. Why do you believe this policy isn't the right fit for Labrador?
0: Well, I can tell you what, they never talked to anybody in Labrador, and I think Tony said the same thing. You know, nobody knows about any surveys here for that, but you don't need surveys. Sooner or later, surveys cost a lot of money. Sooner or later, common sense has to cut in. There's not a community in Labrador, hardly, that doesn't have a beer problem in the summer. Now, you go out to Newfoundland, I spent plenty of time out there, I know lots of people out there. Most communities don't have a beer problem. So, you know, it's two different things. So this appears to be a case of, one size fits all. Well, it doesn't. You know, what's good for Newfoundland, not necessarily good for Labrador on times. And we've seen that with many other issues here. And this is just another example. They have a possible issue with beers in Newfoundland. I say possible. They even say that in their own newsletter that they put out to hunters in the spring in the hunting guide. Possible issue. So from that, Labrador doesn't enter the thinking at all. They just blanket put that policy on to Labrador. And it's, it's typical of what we see with other issues here sometimes.
1: Well, Frank, Labrador is nearly three times the size of Newfoundland with a much smaller population, right? So how should that factor into wildlife management?
0: Well, it's 2.7 times, almost three times. We've got Quebec next door, as Jimmy said yesterday, even bigger again. We've got 30,000 people. In an area usually got, Newfoundland has 500,000 people, and it's an island. You know, the bears can't come and go there. So, you know, you're talking about two completely different areas with two very different human populations, and you're trying to say what's good for Newfoundland is good for Labrador. No, we require separate thinking, separate meetings and discussions about how we're going to manage black bears here, or any wildlife species for that matter.
1: So if you don't think limiting licenses is the answer, you kind of touched on this, but can you explain, what would you rather see the province do?
0: Let the trappers have more licenses like they did in the past, and so that the trappers who want to take more bears can. This will, again, every bear that a trapper takes in May month is one less that wildlife has to deal with in the summer. But even with the summer one, you know, look at a contractual arrangement with the trappers to free up the officers. So they can deal with fires. Again, we're pulling out all the stops to deal with fires right across this country. Everybody knows it. More money, more people, more aircraft. And here's a simple thing in front of us. Let the trappers do a contractual arrangement with the department, similar to Northern Ontario. You know, this wheel has already been invented. And let the trappers, if there are trappers around, deal with the nuisance bears in the summer on top of that.
1: Frank, the department says black bears aren't considered to be at risk, so they're not really worried about the number of bears right now. But it says it's taking a precautionary approach because it isn't getting enough harvest information from hunters. How do you view that reasoning?
0: Well, again, that's a Newfoundland problem. The number of licenses that they issue in Newfoundland is huge compared to Labrador. Again, we only have 30,000 people. And there's not a lot of beer licenses issued except to some cabin owners and to the and some of the commercial trappers. In Newfoundland, they sell a lot of beer licenses to non-beer hunters. So it looks like that there's a big beer hunting occurring out there when it isn't. We all know that most of the beer licenses sold in Newfoundland are sold in the fall to assistant moose hunters. These are people. We're helping their buddies get a moose. If a buddy has moose tags, then they can carry a rifle to shoot moose. Or maybe they're just shooting moose without a license, the tags to cover it. That's illegal, of course. And then, of course, they have outfitters in Newfoundland, moose and caribou outfitters. An awful lot of those non-resident moose and caribou hunters buy beer licenses. We don't have any non-resident hunting here. There's no non-resident beer licenses sold. They have 30,000 moose licenses in Newfoundland in the fall. We have 300. They get a lot of people buying beer licenses to help with shooting a moose. That doesn't exist here. We've got 300 moose licenses. I doubt we got more than two or three people buy a beer license to try to get a moose again, which is legal. We're not condoning it. But again, two separate things, totally separate situations. And they know that this assistant moose hunting is going on because that's why the coyote shooting season with rifles.
1: Frank, thank you so much for joining this morning, and thanks for explaining the situation.
0: All right.
1: Okay. Frank Phillips is a retired conservation officer and regional ecologist for Labrador with the province's Wildlife Division. We have reached out to the province's division for an interview, and we're hoping to bring you that conversation.
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2: 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Coming up in half an hour, it's The Current.
5: I'm Pia Chattopadhyay. After almost 200 years, a historic lighthouse on a remote island off the coast of Nova Scotia is facing an uncertain future. We'll speak with a former keeper of the lighthouse who is now in a fight to preserve the centuries-old structure. That's coming up on The Current.
6: This is World Report. Good morning, I'm Marcia Young. Prime Minister Mark Carney's push to build infrastructure is running into friction with First Nations leaders. The Assembly of First Nations is holding its annual gathering in Ottawa today. Chiefs say they welcome the economic development, but are warning Ottawa that consultation is a crucial step in the process. Olivia Stefanovic reports.
7: There's been a shift on priorities that we feel.
8: After working for a little over a year with Prime Minister Mark Carney, Assembly of First Nations National Chief Cindy Woodhouse-Niepenack can't say Carney considers the relationship with First Nations as the most important, like his predecessor.
7: It's different than what it was with Justin Trudeau, for sure.
8: One of the main differences is Carney's push to build major infrastructure projects as a way for Canada to assert its sovereignty and become less reliant on the U.S.
9: They want to expedite this process without coming to the table and talking to us.
8: Joanna Bernard is the AFN regional chief for New Brunswick. She says First Nations want economic development, but they want it done responsibly, and they need to be more involved as stakeholders, owners, and investors.
9: We're no longer going to be giving up our resources for a little bit of money here and there for education or housing. Those days are over.
8: Part of this week's AFN gathering will focus on planning another meeting. This one, a historic first between the AFN, premiers, and the Prime Minister, scheduled for this fall. Olivia Stefanovic, CBC News, Ottawa.
6: Parts of Canada are sweltering under extreme heat. Environment Canada is issuing warnings and alerts across several provinces. Experts say temperatures in some regions could reach the mid-40s. It has health authorities concerned about heat-related illnesses. The CBC's Talia Sarf has more.
10: You leave this apartment?
11: Yes. Going door-to-door, health workers in Montreal, like Runa Lila, hand out cooling kits. It's here keeping cool isn't just for comfort, but a necessity.
12: Some family, they don't have the AC. So in that case, this is very important.
11: From southeast Saskatchewan to Quebec's west, Canada is feeling the heat. Four provinces under warnings this week. Jennifer Vanos researches connections between extreme heat and human health. She urges Canadians to take precautions, particularly children, seniors, and those with pre-existing illnesses.
13: Pay attention to your body. Stay hydrated. If you're going to do activity, do it earlier in the day or find an indoor space that's cool to do it. Check in on each other.
11: 2026 is on track to be one of the hottest years on record globally, which many climate scientists attribute to human-caused climate change. It comes as heat waves continue to grip Europe, where thousands of related deaths were reported in June. Talia Sarv, CBC News, Toronto.
6: An ICE agent claims he feared for public safety when he shot and killed a motorist. A man was killed in Maine during an immigration operation yesterday. This is the second time in a week that a person has been shot and killed by an immigration official. I'm joined by the CBC's Katie Nicholson in Washington. And Katie, what do we know?
14: It's not a whole lot. We know that yesterday morning, ICE agents were conducting an operation in Biddeford, Maine. It's roughly 30 kilometers south of Portland, and they shot and killed this 26-year-old man from Colombia, and he was in a white Kia. video of the scene in the aftermath, they show ICE agents pulling the man's limp body from the Kia and multiple bullet holes in the front windshield. And what led up to that moment is now under intense scrutiny. The U.S. Department of Homeland Security said that ICE tried to stop the car, and they allege it was coming from an address they were targeting and that the car attempted to flee the scene. And the ICE officer fired because he was, quote, fearing for public safety. But Maine Senator Angus King is among the many questioning that statement from DHS.
15: The bottom line is you have to either fear for your own safety or the safety of others. And so far, we haven't seen evidence of that.
14: Now, King says that the DHS secretary also told him the man was not the target of the ICE operation. And of course, this comes within a week of ICE agents fatally shooting a 52-year-old Mexican man who was also not the target of a removal operation.
6: These are not the first high-profile shooting deaths by ICE agents. What more can you tell us?
14: Well, look, it comes as prosecutors in Minnesota are still trying to get to the bottom of the ICE-involved shooting that took the lives of Renee Good. And a few weeks later, it was Alex Preddy. There's also this wider scrutiny. The way that ICE has conducted itself continues to spark outrage and protests in the country, including now a ramping up of that dissent in Maine.
6: All right. Thank you, Katie.
14: You're welcome.
6: The CBC's Katie Nicholson in Washington, in Bahrain. Police and paramedics rushed towards a cloud of smoke in the capital, Manama. It was one of the areas targeted by Iranian airstrikes overnight. Iran's Revolutionary Guard put out a statement that was read on the local state news.
16: The Islamic Revolutionary Guard Corps said several weapons support depots, a satellite communication center, and accommodation buildings for U.S. forces in Bahrain had been targeted in the second wave of Operation Nasser II.
6: Both the U.S. and Iran are vying for control of the Strait of Hormuz. U.S. President Donald Trump is now floating the idea of charging a toll for safe passage through the waterway, something he called illegal when Iran suggested it. Iran is accusing the U.S. of inciting vessels to use an illegal route. Iran says cooperation with the U.S. would result in damage, delays, and a global energy crisis. Icebergs sunk the Terra Nova in 1943, and now they're keeping the ship's secrets locked away. The ice is preventing scientists from completing a first ever 3D scan of the sunken vessel. As Peter Cowan reports, the international crew is trying to outmaneuver icebergs to finish the job.
17: What I want to do, I want to sit here and see if it starts to change direction.
18: On the bridge of the research vessel Atlantis, they're tracking two icebergs. Bruce Strickrod is the chief pilot for the submersible Alvin. They're getting too close. He has to cancel the afternoon dive.
19: Having them near is not the same as having them literally chase you away from the wreck site.
18: After the icebergs floated away, the mission continued. This is the second shipwreck the Royal Canadian Geographical Society is studying on its expedition to the Labrador Sea. Terra Nova ferried Robert Falcon Scott on his doomed quest to be the first to reach the South Pole more than 100 years ago. Later, during the Second World War, it sank off Greenland, ferrying supplies. Now they're capturing thousands of underwater images of the shipwreck to create a 3D model. Dwight Coleman is the head of ocean imaging for the Woods Hole Oceanographic Institution.
20: There hasn't been many that have been studied in this amount of detail, so we're quite fortunate to be here where we are now with the camera system that we have to be able to collect this information.
18: Kirsten Meyer-Kaiser is the marine biologist on the expedition. She's using the 3D model to study the wreck at a level of detail not previously possible.
21: So I know not just I'm on the bow, I'm on the stern, but this particular sample is 30 meters from the bow, and that means that I can analyze things a lot more quantitatively.
18: Today's dives are the last chance to gather data about this shipwreck before the expedition returns to Massachusetts. Peter Cowan, CBC News, on board the research ship Atlantis off the coast of Greenland.
6: You do not have to cross the Atlantic to find passionate French soccer fans. Just head to the south coast of Newfoundland. Ahead of today's World Cup semifinal match between Spain and France, locals in Fortune say they'll be cheering for their neighbors on Saint-Pierre and Miquelon. Laura Howells explains.
22: If Canada couldn't do it, why not have our neighbors bring it home?
23: Ambrose Price is by the ferry terminal in Fortune, the small Newfoundland town where you catch the boat to France, just 90 minutes away.
22: We're so close, you could literally kick a soccer ball from here to Saint-Pierre if you wanted to.
23: The French islands of Saint-Pierre and Miquelon are about 45 kilometers off the coast, and it's a far cry from rural Newfoundland. They use the Euro, different electrical outlets, French cars on the street, shops close between noon and two. Jennifer Robert manages the ferry service.
0: You get a lot of people from St. Pierre who buy cabins and cottages and spend their summers here in Newfoundland. And then you also just get people coming back and forth all the time.
23: There's a long history connecting the two places. Joshua de Lazarga lives in Miquelon.
1: We are islanders there, we are islanders, so there is something special when we are from Ireland.
23: Brian Rose grew up playing hockey against teams in St. Pierre. There's a sports rivalry there, but in the World Cup, he's laying down arms.
3: You know, we were cheering for Canada while we were in the big match, but now that we're not, we're hoping our friends can have some success.
23: Ambrose Price will be watching the match later today.
22: We really hope that they bring home that cup.
23: Laura Howell, CBC News, Fortune, Newfoundland and Labrador.
6: 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It helps spread the word. I'm Marcia Young.

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It's Tuesday, July 14th. The time is 8:10 in most of Labrador and 8:40 if you're south of Black Tickle. 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I'm Rivu Rashid, and this is Labrador Morning.

0: This last half hour, we'll go to Ottawa and check in with Toronto Star reporter Ryan Timolte. He'll give us a closer look at the Prime Minister's latest infrastructure announcements, from carbon capture in the west to a new border bridge in the east. Also, John Hancock will join us with sports updates. But first, let's check the current temperatures. Starting in Nain, light drizzle 6 degrees, Hopedale 8, Makovic light drizzle and fog 10 degrees, Cartwright cloudy 16, Mary's Harbour partly cloudy 17 degrees, Blossom Law light drizzle and fog 11, Wabush light rain 14 degrees, Churchill Falls mostly cloudy 13 degrees, and finally Happy Valley Goose Bay mostly cloudy with 16 degrees as of right now. Now transportation, Zach.
1: For the boats, HIAC-W is in service on schedule, and the 6 p.m. crossing from St. Barb today is a dangerous goods crossing, so passenger space is limited. As for the Hamitic-W, it is in Hopedale at this hour. For flights, everything seems to be on time except Air Borealis flight PB961. It is delayed. And as for the fire map, it's showing 24 fires in Labrador at this time. 8 are under control, 3 being held, and the rest are listed as out of control. And you can continue to monitor NL511 as well as the flight services throughout the day just to make sure that everything is on time.
0: John Hancock is here with sports. John, good morning.
2: Morning.
0: You're starting with soccer.
2: Yeah, the World Cup resumes this afternoon from Arlington, Texas, France, and Spain. But neither team has trailed or lost at this event. But only one of the teams will make it to the final, of course. Spain manager Luis de la Fuente on the marquee match.
3: I think we're obviously two of the teams we all thought could likely make it to the final before the tournament. It's not an exaggeration to describe this match as a final before the final. France has shown extraordinary firepower. We're fully aware of the opponent we're facing. But we're also aware that the only team capable of beating France has been us. So I think the match is wide open.
2: France and Spain are both competing at their 17th World Cup, but they've only met once previously. That match is coming up this afternoon. England and defending champion Argentina will meet tomorrow in Atlanta. And the Vancouver Whitecaps, who have won the Voyager Cup, the Canadian Soccer Championship, 4 straight years, are on to the semifinals. They tied Calgary's Cavalry FC of the Canadian Premier League 1-1 on Monday. Of course, it was a two-leg series, and Vancouver won it 5-2. Whitecaps will face another MLS team, FC Montreal, in one of the semifinal matches in September.
0: It's the All-Star break in Major League Baseball, and last night they held the Home Run Derby.
2: Yeah, Jordan Walker of the St. Louis Cardinals played spoiler in Philadelphia. He hit home runs on his last 6 swings to beat Philadelphia's Kyle Schwarber, first Cardinal to win the Home Run Derby and beat MLB's home run leader in his home ballpark. The American League All-Stars will face the National League All-Stars tonight from Philadelphia's Citizens Bank Park. Blue Jays manager, American League manager, John Schneider, on naming Blue Jay Dylan Cease as his starter for the All-Star game.
4: You look at the overall body of work this year, where he is in his career, I think the evolution of him as a pitcher, you're talking about leading the league in strikeouts, up there in innings pitched, quality starts. There was, you know, a lot of categories that he was either at the top or second in, and that's what tipped it. I think Dylan's performance made him very deserving of this honor.
2: And a question from a young reporter in the crowd.
5: What was your favorite part about the 2025 season?
4: So for those that don't know, this is my 9-year-old son, Gunner, asking. Gunner, there were a lot of memorable moments. Thankfully, you were there for a lot of them, along with Mom and Grayson. I think winning the American League will be number one. And I think just the special bond that the team had and being able to share it with you guys was probably the best part, buddy. Love you.
2: Nice touch. Dylan Cease will be the first Blue Jays pitcher to start an All-Star game since Roy Halladay in 2009.
0: John, what's happening in the WNBA?
2: Well, Angel Reese scored 23 points. She also had 13 rebounds. It was her league-leading 16th double-double of the season. Atlanta Dream beat the Los Angeles Sparks 101-92 Monday night. And Kayla McBride scored a season-high 37 points, helping Minnesota Lynx win their third straight 104-100 over Phoenix Mercury. Toronto Tempo, who ended a four-game losing streak Sunday in that big two-point win over New York Liberty, will host Washington tonight at the Coca-Cola Coliseum. And a number of great Canadian performances over the weekend. In golf, you had Canada's Brooke Henderson losing in a playoff at the Evian Championship. Ottawa's Gabriela Dabrowski and her partner Luisa Stefani of Brazil made it all the way to the Wimbledon doubles, women's doubles final. They did lose that. And in volleyball, Canada won its first women's under-21 Pan Am medal, coming home with a silver at the U21 Women's Pan American Volleyball Cup. They lost to the host team from the U.S. And in sailing, Canadian 49er FX sailors Antonia and Georgia Lou and LaFrance from Chester, Nova Scotia, won their second gold medal in a row at a major international competition that wrapped up on the weekend in Germany. And there you go.
6: Thank you so much, John. Talk to you tomorrow.
2: See you then.
6: Thank you. 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And for more sports news, you can always visit cbc.ca/sports. Now here's Elizabeth Isaac with Sinatumite.

0: That's Sinna Tu Mait. That's Elizabeth Isaac singing Fleetwood Mac's Dreams. That's a cover in Inuttitut. Now we are going to Ottawa. Summer is usually a slow season on Parliament Hill, but it hasn't stopped Mark Carney's government from pushing ahead on infrastructure priorities. For a closer look at all this and more, we have reached Ryan Tumulty. He's a political reporter with the Toronto Star. Ryan, good morning.
1: Good morning.
0: So carbon capture's effectiveness is still a topic of debate, especially at the scale proposed for Alberta's Pathways project. Why is Ottawa so focused on this as a climate solution?
1: So I think a couple of things. One, you know, for the oil sands, this is a solution that can significantly reduce the amount of carbon emissions that go into the atmosphere. And it works at scale. It works for a region like the oil sands that has so many industrial big heavy emitters. I think there's also a hope here that not only can Canada implement this technology, but it can excel at this technology and actually lead it to be more of a climate solution than maybe it is on paper so far. And if there is an opportunity to succeed at that, then there becomes an opportunity to succeed shipping this technology around the world. It could actually be something that Canada exports to help other countries dealing with the climate crisis.
0: And how much political risk you think the Prime Minister taking trying to walk on the line between industrialists, environmentalists, and the rest of his base?
1: Yeah, listen, I don't think this deal over Pathways makes everyone happy, but some of the best political solutions come when you don't make everyone happy. So, you know, I think there's an opportunity here, you know, to walk a line, to get industry to put in some money to actually commit to this project. I mean, a lot of it is going to come through tax credits and things like that, but you're getting the industry to commit to it. You're buying peace with Alberta because it's part of this whole broader project that obviously includes the pipeline and increased production and things like that. That has economic benefits right across the country. And so, you know, I think this is something that is not going to make everyone fully happy, but will make most people a little, you know, it has something for everyone, I guess, to help them get over some of the parts of the deal they don't like.
0: Okay. So we've also got news that the Gordie Howe International Bridge will open on July 27th. Remind us why that was held up in the first place.
1: Yeah, the answer is Donald Trump. You know, I feel like every time I'm on the show talking about something that has ground to a halt, the answer is Trump. You know, essentially Canada and the state of Michigan had an agreement to build this bridge, which goes back over a decade. In that agreement, Canada fronted all of the costs up front to build this bridge, paid itself back through tolls, and then split the share of tolls with the state of Michigan. Now, a portion of these tolls is going to go into some sort of economic development program. There's also a provision of this new deal that says that, you know, we have to keep the tolls at a regional average, which will prevent this bridge from sort of aggressively competing with the Ambassador Bridge. And, you know, it does mean that Canada is going to get paid back slower. We'll still get paid back. But we will get paid back slower for the cost that went into building this $6.4 billion bridge.
0: Now, our Prime Minister Mark Carney is calling this a good deal for Canada, but critics say it's just another concession to the Trump administration. What do you think?
1: Yeah, I think you have to see this as a concession to a demanding and an unpredictable president. Unfortunately, the other side of that coin, though, is that we could have just sat with a $6.4 billion bridge gathering dust and not being open. And I think the government decided that, you know, this deal, in which, again, Canada will still be made whole, was better than, you know, digging in our heels and not getting to open a bridge that has a lot of benefits for Canada-U.S. trade. It is, you know, demonstrably a much better route. It, you know, connects to highways cleanly on both sides, unlike the Ambassador Bridge, which goes through the heart of Windsor. It is owned by the government instead of being owned by this private individual who owns the Ambassador Bridge and can make changes at a whim. So there's just a lot of opportunity here for the government. and a lot of opportunity for Canada-US trade that I think, you know, people appreciate and sort of seeing the bigger picture. They want to see this bridge open.
0: One more thing, Ryan. NDP leader Avi Lewis says he will not run for a seat in the upcoming federal by-elections, instead focusing on rebuilding the party. What do we know about his rebuilding strategy?
1: Yeah, I mean, it's obviously a strategy that takes place outside the House of Commons. And I think given the size of the NDP caucus, you know, it'll just be five members. You know, I understand why he's pursuing it that way. Listen, I think, you know, he is going to be out there raising money from donors, trying to build the party, attract more volunteers and more candidates for the next general election, which, you know, at this point we know is a ways away. This parliament is not going to fall anytime soon, as long as the Liberals have this majority situation. And these seven ridings, you know, I would say most of them are, you know, places where the NDP do not have a shot at all. You know, there may be one or two where they will be competitive. But even there, I think they may struggle to win any of these by-elections, including the one they hold right now. So, you know, I can see, you know, if you're Avi Lewis wanting to run in a riding that you have more of a connection to, of course, you know, he doesn't really have any close connections to any of these ridings, wanting to run in a riding, you know, that you have a better shot at. And for now, just sort of keeping your powder dry and waiting for the general election.
0: And where does this decision leave Lewis once the House resumes in the fall?
1: Yeah, I mean, it will leave him a little bit at the sidelines, of course. You know, he won't be in Parliament. That said, you know, he attends regularly. He speaks to the reporters regularly. And the shape of the NDP caucus is such that, you know, even if he had a seat, it's not as though he'd be in getting a question every day in question period. It's not as though he'd be sitting on House of Commons committees. The NDP caucus is just too small for any of that. So, you know, there might be an opportunity to, frankly, be more effective outside of the Commons than inside it.
0: Okay. Well, Ryan, thank you so much for joining us this morning.
1: All right. Thank you.
0: Thanks. Ryan Timolte is a political reporter with the Toronto Star. And with this, we're at the end of today's Labrador Morning. Almost. We have a song for you. Enjoy the song. It's Some Days You Gotta Dance by The Chicks. Talk to you tomorrow.

Dennis Ryan with Let Me Fish Off Cape St. Mary's. And that's it for the show. If you want to get hold of us here at the broadcast, you can email thebroadcast@cbc.ca or give us a call, 576-5287 or 1-800-56-FISH or 561-FISH. I'm Todd O'Brien. Thanks for listening, and we'll see you again tomorrow.

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0: You're listening to a best-of edition of The Cost of Living. I'm Paul Haberschrood. Now, far be it for me to trade in stereotypes, so if this sounds like you, please, take it with love. There's a cliche, a person hits a certain age, they buy the red Corvette, cruise around with the top down. It's the midlife crisis car. But these days, that's not the only way to turn back the clock. Now more adults, from millennials to silver foxes, are paying up to relive their teenage years in a different way.
1: Nathan Pilipuck always had a nice smile, but a couple years ago, he started having problems with his bite. So he got braces, the OG kind, brackets and wires.
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